0: Time once again for 2 hours of vocal and choral classical repertoire on the third floor. I'm your host and listening companion, Bill Cromwell. This week, a special guest, Daniel Singer, assistant conductor of the Cleveland Orchestra Chorus, director of the Cleveland Orchestra Youth Chorus, and music director of the Mendelssohn Choir of Pittsburgh. Listeners might recall that I sing with the Mendelssohn Choir, and that's how I know Danny Singer. I'm absolutely delighted to have him on the program this week. And of course, we'll be listening to lots of music, 4 pieces selected by Danny for this show, among other works. Coming up over the next 2 hours, motets by Byrd, Bach, and Talis, a Kyrie from Franck Martin's Mass for Double Choir, and 2 works by Brahms, including the Liebeslieder waltzes in the second hour. Let's get to the music, and a selection by Daniel Singer.
1: Each of the pieces that I've chosen for your program are pieces that stick with me, things that I've sung that hit me at some influential point and changed how I thought about making music. Again, all of these are pieces that I've sung, but they've helped shape who I am as a conductor. The first piece that I've chosen is a motet by William Byrd called Ec Dicit Dominus. It's written for low voices. I sang this with a group called Choir Cleveland, Q-U-I-R-E, which is unfortunately now defunct, but when I was with them, it was a fantastic early music vocal ensemble that had grown out of the Baroque orchestra Apollo's Fire. Every time they needed a choir, they put together this great group of singers from Cleveland, and there was all this repertoire that they weren't doing because it was unaccompanied. And so Ross Duffin, who was a professor at Case Western Reserve University and who literally wrote the book on just intonation, put together this group of singers. I sang with them for 5 or 6 seasons. And we did an all William Byrd program with Kerry McCarthy, who was a Byrd scholar, again, literally wrote the book on Byrd. That entire program was wonderful. If I could sing only one type of repertoire for the rest of my life, it would be English Renaissance. It would be Talis, Taverner, Byrd. You know, maybe we throw in some Tomas Luis de Victoria from Spain. But this music, I think, is the greatest expression of humanity. It's a chance for us to listen across, to listen up and down. And this type of music, and especially this particular piece, I don't know exactly why, but it changed how I thought about making music and how I listen to music. So this is William Byrd, Ec Dicit Dominus.
0: Thus says the Lord, let your voice cease from weeping and your eyes from tears, for there is a reward for your work. Ec Dicit Dominus by William Byrd to begin our time together this week. Danny is on this recording by Choir Cleveland, directed by Ross Duffin. I'm Bill Cromwell, happy to have you all with me on the third floor.

0: Discoveries abound on the third floor at times. Choir Cleveland, directed by Ross Duffin, is a discovery. They performed Ec Dicit Dominus by William Byrd. So many fine choirs here in the States and abroad. Continuing with my guest, Daniel Singer, who's co-hosting with me in this first segment of the program as we listen to some of his favorite tracks. Later, he'll discuss the upcoming season for the Mendelssohn Choir of Pittsburgh, as well as sharing insights about his career and the work of being a conductor and music director for multiple choirs.
1: The next piece that I've chosen going in chronological order is one of the motets of Johann Sebastian Bach, Komm Jesu Komm. I first sang this particular motet just last year, but I've encountered Singet dem Herrn. I sang that back in college, and then Lobet den Herrn. I actually sang unaccompanied with Choir Cleveland on the very first program I sang with them. So I still have three motets to go. But again, much like the Byrd motet, it's this expression of what the human voice can do. Here we have double choir, so eight voices working antiphonally. The way he sets the text is just exquisite. If I could pick a second type of music beyond the music of the English Renaissance, Bach's choral writing, as challenging as it is just beyond. I don't really have good words for it. It is so enjoyable to sing, and so enjoyable to sing with other people.
0: Komm Jesu Komm, music of Johann Sebastian Bach. Danny requested the 16 for this one, but we'll hear them in just a little bit with another selection from today's guest. Right now, the Bach Choir of Stockholm with Concentus Musicus Wien, conducted by Nicholas Harnoncourt.

0: Nicholas Harnoncourt, leading the Bach Choir of Stockholm and Concentus Musicus Wien, in music of J.S. Bach, Komm Jesu Komm. From Bach to Brahms now on the third floor, my guest Daniel Singer introduces the piece.
1: Next up is a piece of Johannes Brahms, his Geistliche Lied, or Lass dich nur nichts nicht dauren. This is a piece for four-part chorus and organ. I first sang this in undergraduate as a freshman at Northwestern. I was singing in the chapel choir at NU, taught me how to sight read for sure, new anthems and new programs every Sunday. But this particular piece, I remember just being amazed at its simplicity. It's a double canon. He wrote it as an exercise. So it's a double canon at the ninth, and it works. It's so incredibly beautiful. And the Amen in particular unfolds in a way that is joyful, that is eternal, and then it abates in a way that is also very satisfying, as if we've had this moment of ecstasy and then we arrive at a beautiful cadence point. I prepared this last year with my youth chorus in Cleveland and was amazed at how excited they were in this music. So again, if I had to pick favorite types of music, the choral works of Johannes Brahms, the German Requiem is a desert island piece for me. But this particular short motet is, I think, a wonderful work of art.
0: The text to this work from Brahms is the ninth of the 17th century German writer Paul Fleming's odes. Let nothing afflict you with grief. Be calm. As God ordains, so may my will be content. We'll hear a Norwegian choir in this performance, Det Norske Solistkor, conducted by Greta Pedersen.

0: Geistlicher Lied, the sacred song, Opus 30 by Johannes Brahms, we heard Det Nordiska Solistkor, conducted by Greta Pedersen. My guest this week on the third floor, singer, composer, educator, and music director of the Mendelssohn Choir of Pittsburgh, Daniel Singer, and his last selection of music before we move on to his thoughts about career, conducting, and a bucket list of projects for the future.
1: I probably could have picked something from the symphonic choral repertoire, something very contemporary. There's tons of music that I really love. But the last piece that I wanted to share is sort of an evolution of the three pieces that came before. It's the first movement, the Kyrie, from Frank Martin's Mass for Double Choir. This is another amazingly constructed composition for two choirs. Unlike the Bach, it has divisi, so we get up to 16 or 17 parts at times. And I think it's just, again, a wonderful expression of what the human voice can do now told through a more contemporary lens. I sang this mass when I was a senior at Northwestern and was amazed at how it came together, all these intricate parts and all of the antiphonal writing between the two choruses, the way the harmony shifts, sort of this kaleidoscopic effect. And it stuck with me. I have only encountered this piece one other time, and it was for a graduate school audition. It was a place I didn't end up going, but I worked on this with that particular college's top choir, and in that moment found that there were things that I wanted to explore. There were things I could still do with that. At that moment, I felt like I knew I wanted to pursue this as a field. If I could walk into a situation where this music was being sung at a very high level and think, I feel like I still have something to say. So this piece hit me in a couple of different times in my life and helped provide a bit of trajectory. It's also just wonderful music and a piece that I can't wait to direct in full someday.
0: As promised, we'll hear from the 16 now, led by Harry Christophers, in the Kyrie from Frank Martin's Mass for Double Choir.

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1: Material in each concert season, that's a time-consuming task, but definitely appreciated from one who uses those tools regularly. In every work we perform, Danny's knowledge and understanding of the spirit of the texts we sing is essential, and then there's his musical ability. Imagine leading a group of 140-some-odd singers, listening to every part, every voice, every dynamic, every challenge, every strength. Well, it takes a tremendous amount of work to do that job, along with special talent. Plus, he makes the drive back and forth from Cleveland to Pittsburgh and back again multiple times weekly through our respective concert seasons. I asked him to share the best of the work and the challenges too.
2: It's hard for me to pick a favorite activity. Everything I'm doing is in service of making music. I love the art of making music, the art of transmitting emotion and creating community through music. So getting to do all of this is in service of that. I will say the rehearsal process is probably the thing I look forward to the most. I like checking in with a group once a week, seeing what their individual work has yielded, taking that work, moving it forward over a couple of hours, and then sending everybody on their way to make progress for the next week. I love performance as well, but the performance is definitely the outward presentation of the work that we've done and a chance for us to create community with audience. But so much of the real work that we do is what's done in rehearsal. So everything that I do helps make those rehearsals more efficient. My score preparation, planning rehearsals, creating practice materials, all of that serves the music and serves the people that I'm making music with. If I had to pick something that's a little tedious, I really enjoy driving. I enjoy the time I spend in the car. I listen to podcasts. I think about the rehearsal that I'm driving to or the rehearsal that I'm driving from. As the season goes on, that last 20 minutes of the drive on the way home can feel a little long, but I think about it again as being in service of making music. I never thought that I would be spending my life as a professional choral conductor, and I'm incredibly grateful for the work that I get to do. So the drive is just a part of that.
1: My guest this week, Daniel Singer, talking about the life of a very busy choral conductor. Danny has a long career ahead, and I asked him to talk about works he'd like to do in the coming years.
2: I love this question. In so many ways, I feel like I am just getting started in my career as choral orchestral conductors go. I like to think I'm on the younger side, but I've been in Cleveland for a long time, and so I've been able to assist in the preparation of a lot of great repertoire. And now in Pittsburgh, entering my fourth season there, so much great music in just the 3 years I've had with the Mendelssohn Choir. So there is a list of pieces that I've never done as a singer or as a performer. Bach, St. Matthew, Passion is something on my bucket list. I must do that at some point. The Janáček Glagolitic Mass, I remember listening to that at some point in college and thinking, wow, what an unusual piece. That's on my list. Mendelssohn Die Erste Walpurgisnacht, I have sung it, but I've not worked with it since graduate school. Would love to have an encounter with that piece. And then I would love to do the Babi Yar Symphony of Dmitri Shostakovich. It's not done a lot for tenor bass chorus. The topic of it is challenging. It's about a cover-up of a massacre by the Soviet government. They basically erased it from history. They physically erased the location of the massacre. And then Shostakovich set this text that tried to emphasize that, yes, in fact, this massacre occurred. There's a wonderful book by Jeremy Eichler called Time's Echo that talks about this piece and Britain War Requiem, Schoenberg Survivor from Warsaw, and Strauss Metamorphosen, all music born out of the conflict of World War II. A fantastic book, highly recommend it, and a really great description of why this music matters.

0: years. And then also the Vaughan Williams Sea Symphony. I've never done it. It is so wonderfully Vaughan Williams. I love his music and would love to get a chance to do that piece. And then there are a bunch of pieces that I have done once that I would love to encounter again. The Bach Mass in B minor, the Ernst Bloch Sacred Service is gorgeous music, and it's not very often done. Mahler 8, I've done it once. I've sung it. I would love to prepare that piece. It's just such a monumental work and so many things to consider. And definitely Ravel, Daphnis, and Chloe. I love that French impressionist music. There isn't a lot of it for chorus and orchestra, so a chance to prepare that work is also on the bucket list.
1: So much music, so little time. Of course, you can hear many of the works Danny mentioned on the third floor each and every week, and I hope you do tune in. Before Danny shares information about the upcoming season of the Mendelssohn Choir of Pittsburgh, I thought we'd listen to the Arvo Pärt motet, Da Pacem Domine, a piece that he will conduct with the Mendelssohn Choir of Pittsburgh in just a few weeks as part of our concert called In Time of War. Grant peace, Lord, in our time, for there is none else who would fight for us if not you, our God. Paul Hillier directs the Estonian Philharmonic Chamber Choir.

0: When our season was announced back in the spring, I was so happy to know that I'd have the opportunity to sing the Perth Motet. Truly a privilege to have the chance to sing music penned by all of the composers we enjoy. We just heard Paul Hillier conducting the Estonian Philharmonic Chamber Choir, again in music of Arvo Pärt, Da Pacem Domine. If you happen to be in Pittsburgh Sunday, October 11th, we'd love to see you, and please stop by to say hello. Visit the choir website for time, place, and tickets, themendelssohn.org. And speaking of our first concert of the season, here's my guest, music director Daniel Singer, talking about another packed season for the Mendelssohn Choir of Pittsburgh.
1: The Mendelssohn Choir of Pittsburgh is going into its 118th season, and it promises to be an exciting one. We open our season performing a program called In Time of War that features Franz Joseph Haydn's Mass in Time of War, which he wrote near the end of his output and at a time when the Austrian armies were being attacked and retreating at the advance of French armies. So you hear in this music, especially in the final movement, the sound of timpani and trumpets signaling encroaching war. There is hope in the Dona Nobis Pacem that peace will be granted, but it's not a guarantee. I'm repairing that with a work of Florence Price. This is a work that was discovered in 2009. We're fairly sure this is the Pittsburgh premiere. It's called Abraham Lincoln Walks at Midnight, and it's a setting of a poem by Vakil Lindsay, who was writing at the outset of World War I, imagining the ghost of Abraham Lincoln walking through Springfield, Illinois, unable to sleep or unable to rest because war was once again upon the United States, or at least was upon the world, and the United States would eventually be part of that conflict. And so Lincoln is looking back at the Civil War, wondering, why did we fight this horrible conflict if we're going to continue this cycle of war? And then Florence Price set the text in the late 30s, anticipating what was to become World War II. Again, why do we continue in this cycle of conflict? So we deliberately paired this with the Haydn, looking at the contemporary world and wondering why, again, we continue the cycle of conflict. And then shortly after that, we start preparation for the first of our concerts of the season with the Pittsburgh Symphony. We've enjoyed a partnership with them for almost a century. And so this year we'll present Beethoven's Mass in C major. It's a piece I've not done before and will be a wonderful piece to do after the Haydn, because there are elements of Haydn's writing all throughout that Beethoven Mass in C major. It's not really until the Missa Solemnis that Beethoven has broken out of the classical model for what a mass should look like. So we're excited to do those two pieces back to back. And then we'll also present Handel's Messiah and our Holiday Pops series to close out December. And then in 2027, we have Carmina Burana with Manfred Honeck and the PSO. This is a piece that I'm really looking forward to working on with Mendelssohn. Everybody loves this piece. Audiences, choruses, chorus directors, at least this chorus director, loves this piece. We'll present the Pittsburgh premiere of Beethoven's Christ on the Mount of Olives, his oratorio, again, written in the middle period, right around the same time as the Mass in C major. A wonderful work, and one that gets done so rarely. We're performing the score to Milos Forman's Amadeus, live to projection, so lots of great Mozart, also some work by Salieri and Pergolesi in that score. And then in May, I'm really looking forward to presenting the Pittsburgh premiere of Eric Whitaker's The Sacred Veil. It's a 12-movement work about grief, love, hope for the world after. Whitaker imagines, along with his writing partner, Tony Silvestri, this sacred veil between the realm of the living and the realm of the dead that opens at the time of birth and the time of death. And it just opens enough for love to slip through, coming into the world and going out of the world. It was written in response to Tony Silvestri losing his wife, Julie, to ovarian cancer. and this piece helped them process their grief. It is a heavy piece of music, but one that deserves to be performed and one that deserves to be heard, a chance to reclaim the communal grieving that is part of so many societies in the world, but that I feel like we have lost. We are encouraged to grieve in private in our contemporary society, and I think that is to the detriment of our human spirit. So this gives a chance for us to grieve together and to hope together. And then we close the season with a presentation of The Lord of the Rings, The Return of the King. This is the end of our ring cycle, and we couldn't think of a better way to send our audiences into the summer.
0: Danny mentioned The Sacred Veil by Eric Whitaker with text by Tony Silvestri. Whitaker was on the program a few years back and discussed that work, and I played a recording with Voces 8 that he conducts. I'll be doing a repeat broadcast of that show early in 2027. It's a tremendous work and does what only music can do in its emotional energy and beauty. Quickly now to the Tantum Ergo by Gabriel Fauré. We'll hear the Westminster Cathedral Choir conducted by David Hill.

0: Tantum Ergo by Gabriel Fauré. We heard the Westminster Cathedral Choir conducted by David Hill. In the second hour, a bit more time with my guest this week, Daniel Singer, and then one of the great motets by Thomas Tallis, followed by the featured work, Johannes Brahms' Liebeslieder Waltzes. Check out the website if you get the opportunity, classicalthirdfloor.org. 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There's a blog, Musings from the Inner Sanctum, and you can see a gallery of my guests as well and learn more about me and the show. I'm Bill Cromwell, back with you on the Third Floor right after a short break.
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2: I'm Daniel Singer, music director of the Mendelssohn Choir of Pittsburgh, assistant director of choruses for the Cleveland Orchestra, and the director of the Cleveland Orchestra Youth Chorus. And you're on the Third Floor with Bill Cromwell for the best in vocal and choral classical repertoire.
0: Hour two of this week's musical exploration on the Third Floor begins right now. More Brahms to come this hour, a Missa Brevis by Britten, plus a dazzling motet by Thomas Tallis. I'm Bill Cromwell, your host and listening companion, joined this week by my very special guest, Daniel Singer, assistant choral conductor for the Cleveland Orchestra and music director of the Mendelssohn Choir of Pittsburgh. The question I often pose to my guests has to do with how a person's artistry has developed. I'm always interested in the process of being a great instrumentalist, composer, singer, or conductor. Once again, here's Daniel Singer.
2: I'm so glad you're asking about the journey of becoming a conductor and the ongoing process of learning and growing, because I think we see so many conductors and they look like they've got it all together, everything's set. We can look at their history and yes, maybe when they were younger, they did this and now they do this, but we don't see the process. We don't know what it is like to go through that. We see students and then we see conductors and what happens in the middle. I think I am very much still in the learning portion of my career. I hope I'm always in the learning portion of my career. I think if I get to a point where I don't want to learn anymore, I'm done. But I think that symphonic choral preparation in particular is apprentice work. It's work that has to be done in observation of other people preparing symphonic choruses. So I've spent over a decade in Cleveland watching Lisa Wong prepare the Cleveland Orchestra chorus. She's a fantastic director. The way that she thinks about sound, the way that she shapes performance, the way she talks about vowels, the way she takes people from all walks of life and motivates them to perform with an amazing orchestra. So I've taken a lot of what I've learned from observing her, from working with her. I take that into my work with Mendelssohn. I had a great mentor in undergrad who I've stayed in touch with, Cheryl Frazes Hill. She's the associate director of the Chicago Symphony Chorus and the director of the Milwaukee Symphony Chorus. And she studied with Margaret Hillis and actually wrote the book on Margaret Hillis. And she is wonderful at what she does. She is no nonsense, get to work, no tricks, all hard work, motivating singers, again, from all walks to do what we do. So I'm glad to have had these symphonic choral models. I've also had wonderful undergraduate and graduate teachers, more focused on the choral art, talking about chorus, talking about the research of chorus, talking about conducting technique, but especially in graduate school at Michigan State University, having professors that were not trying to make me do what they did, trying to make me the best version of me with my technique, with my skills, with my unique voice. So if there's anything that I'm hoping to do as I continue to grow as a conductor, it's all of that. It's to be incredibly authentic to who I am as a person, to draw on all of my experience as a singer, as a student of music, and to maintain that excitement. Even if I'm doing Beethoven 9 or Messiah for the umpteenth time, I want to approach them anew. I want to think about, how is this music still relevant, still exciting to me, to the people who are performing it, and maybe their umpteenth performance, and then to the audience who keeps coming back to hear this same repertoire over and over again. There's a reason, and I think we need to celebrate why this music feels so good to us again and again.
0: Throughout today's interview with Daniel Singer, he's mentioned his affinity for music from the English Renaissance. Let's give a listen to one of the gems of that period and the 40-voice motet by Thomas Tallis, composed in 1570, Spem in Alium, I Have Never Put My Hope in Any Other. Peter Phillips conducts the Tallis Scholars.

0: We enjoyed one of the great choral works, this from Thomas Tallis and Spem in Alium, Peter Phillips leading the Tallis Scholars. The last word now from my guest Daniel Singer. I asked him to talk about what he does away from his busy musical life and perhaps share some of his favorite composers.
1: Free time is not always a guarantee running between Cleveland and Pittsburgh, but I try to use the time where I am not preparing music, which is not a lot of time, but whatever I have, to disconnect. My husband and I live in a suburb of Cleveland, kind of on the edge of farm country, but we're also walking distance to a downtown area. So we will do a lot of walks. We like to go out to dinner and sit at the bar and get to know people, chat up the staff. And we love to travel. That travel also involves walking and eating. Those are the main things that we really want to do. I try to read as much as I can, preferably not about music. There are so many great books about music, and I have read a lot of them, and there are way more that I need to read. But I like to disconnect. I like science fiction. I'm currently reading the Dungeon Crawler Carl series, which is insane. That's the best way I can describe it. But it is a wonderful escape, and it is really deep in metaphor. I'm really enjoying all the layers that it has to it. And in terms of other music that I haven't talked about yet, favorite composers is really, really a hard question to ask. It's usually, whose music am I working on right now? That's my favorite. But I love the music of the English Renaissance, as I've mentioned, Tallis and Byrd in particular. I love the music of Bach. I love Brahms. There are wonderful contemporary composers. I mentioned the French Impressionist music of Ravel before, but then also the music of Durafle, Francis Poulenc, and the list just keeps going. I'm just grateful to live in a time where we have access to so much music, and that can be overwhelming, but at the same time, I have such a privilege, we all do, compared to people even 100 years ago, that I can think about a composer or a particular piece, and in many cases, a particular performance of a piece, and I can call that up in 10, 15 seconds and sit and listen to it. And I can find the score online and follow the score, or I can just, you know, listen and not connect with the music and think about it from a score study standpoint. We're really fortunate. So if you ask me that question about favorite composers, English Renaissance, Bach, Brahms, they're never going away. But I have a feeling that the other folks that I talk about will change based on whose music I'm experiencing in the moment.
0: Such a pleasure to have Daniel Singer on the program this week, sharing insights into the Mendelssohn Choir of Pittsburgh concert season, some of his favorite pieces, the art of conducting, and how he enjoys his life when he's not immersed in music. You can find information about the upcoming concert seasons by both the Mendelssohn Choir of Pittsburgh and Cleveland Orchestra on their respective websites. Just look them up. There's also a third floor website, classicalthirdfloor.org. Read the blog, learn more about the program, and click the Third Floor Presents to listen to all of the free archive shows. Also, consider supporting the Third Floor with a few simple clicks. Coming up in about 10 minutes, the Liebeslieder waltzes by Johannes Brahms. But before that, from 1959, Benjamin Britten's Missa Brevis, sung by a French choir, La Matrice de Toulouse, with William Whitehead playing the organ, conducted by Mark Opstad.

A Missa Brevis by Benjamin Britten. We heard La Matrice de Toulouse with William Whitehead accompanying on the organ, directed by Mark Opstad. I was surprised to see that I haven't played the Liebeslieder waltzes by Brahms in quite some time. Well, maybe it's been a while for you too, so let's enjoy this enchanting collection of 18 short songs right now. Throughout the waltzes, the texts by Georg Friedrich Dahmer address shades, moods, and emotions of love. Here are the words from one of my favorites, the second of the 18. The wildly lashed waves dash against the rocks. Whoever has not learnt to sigh will learn it when he loves. This opus by Brahms was a staple of my boy choir repertoire a half century ago. We'll hear the Monteverdi Choir, conducted by John Elliott Gardner.

The delightful Liebeslieder waltzes by Brahms. We heard the Monteverdi Choir conducted by John Elliott Gardner. I'd like to thank my special guest, choral conductor Daniel Singer, for appearing on the program this week. It was a pleasure for me, and I hope you enjoyed the interview as well. A reminder about the Third Floor website, classicalthirdfloor.org. If you get the opportunity, swing by and check that out. The Third Floor is a production of WRGG Greencastle, Pennsylvania. I'm Bill Cromwell, your host and listening companion each and every week for great choral and vocal classical repertoire. See you next time.

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Good evening, I'm Sammy Griffith, and welcome to A Little Night Music. I'll be with you for the next 2 hours playing music so you can rest easy. Coming up this hour, music by Gabriel Fauré, as well as Antonín Rejka and Gerald Finzi. We'll begin this hour with English composer Orlando Gibbons, born in 1583. One of the most important English composers of the late Renaissance, as well as the youngest contributor to the first printed collection of English keyboard music called Parthenia. Gibbons was very well known as an organist in the early 1600s and became the organist for Westminster Abbey, a position that he unfortunately held only 2 years due to his untimely death. Gibbons is probably best known for his vocal works called madrigals, although he wrote keyboard music as well as chamber ensembles. We'll hear a short chamber work called the Fantasia No. 2, this performance by the ensemble Fretwork.

That was Orlando Gibbons' Fantasia No. 2, performed by the Ensemble Fretwork. 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Up next, music written by Gabriel Fauré. Most closely associated with water music, the term barcarolle refers to the folk songs originally sung by Venetian gondoliers. The title was used by both Chopin and Mendelssohn, and Fauré continued that tradition, although it was mainly due to his publisher's insistence that he gave them the character title. Fauré was ambidextrous and often put the melody of a work in the middle register where the left hand and right hand would play it equally. You can hear some of that writing in this Barcarolle No. 2 in G major, written in 1885. We'll hear a performance by pianist Michael Endres.

Michael Endres performed Gabriel Fauré's Barcarolle No. 2 in G major, Opus 41. Thank you to Susan Antoinette Harris for adopting that recording from our library here at listener-supported Discover Classical. 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Up next, music by Antonín Rajka. This is a wind quintet in A major, Opus 91, No. 5. We'll hear it performed by the Westwood Wind Quintet.

That was Antonina Baker's Wind Quintet in A Major, Opus 91, No. 5. That performance by the Westwood Wind Quintet. You're listening to Discover Classical, the Miami Valley's home for classical music. I'm Sammy Griffith, and it's a pleasure to be with you this evening. Coming up in the next hour, a pastoral sonata by Domenico Scarlatti, a couple of elegiac melodies from Grieg, and Christopher Tyler Nichols' Reflections on Requiem. We'll close this hour with music by another English composer, Gerald Finzi, this time writing in the early 1900s. This is his Severn Rhapsody, named after the longest river in Great Britain, stretching all the way from Wales to the Celtic Sea. The name Severn itself is possibly derived from an Old English word referring to the sedge or rushes growing around the river. We'll hear a performance of the Severn Rhapsody by the Northern Sinfonia, led by Howard Griffiths.

That was Gerald Finzi's Severn Rhapsody, Opus 3, performed by the Northern Sinfonia, conducted by Howard Griffiths. Thank you to Thomas Dijkstra for adopting that recording from our library here at Discover Classical, 88.1 WDPR Dayton, 89.1 WUSO Springfield, 89.9 WDPG Greenville, and streaming online at discoverclassical.org. Good evening, I'm Sammy Griffith, and thanks for joining me for a little night music. We'll begin this hour with a piece written by Domenico Scarlatti. This is his Sonata Number 9 from his original 1738 publication, the Esercizi per Gravicembalo, or the Harpsichord Exercises. We'll hear a transcription for harp performed by Victoria Drake.

Victoria Drake performed Domenico Scarlatti's Sonata in D Minor, number 9. Thank you to Minnie and Bernie Schonberger for adopting that recording from our library here at Discover Classical, Dayton's only 24-hour classical music station. Up next, music by Edvard Grieg, a Norwegian composer. He completed this set of elegiac melodies in 1880. They were based on two prior compositions for voice and piano, both of which came from his 12 Melodies, Opus 33. The first is The Wounded Heart, and the second, The Last Spring. We'll hear a performance of the elegiac melodies by the Gothenburg Symphony, conducted by Naimi Järvi.

Naima Yerby led the Gothenburg Symphony in that performance of Edvard Grieg's Two Elegiac Melodies, Opus 34. Thank you to David and Janet Burkhart for adopting that recording from our library here at listener-supported Discover Classical. Up next, music by Canadian-born composer Christopher Tyler Nickel, specifically written for cellist Christophe Croiz, who performs on the premiere recording. This is a piece entitled Reflections on Requiem, written just last year. And while it does contain a typical seven movements of a requiem, they're not named with the historical requiem movements. Nickel uses two andantes, two andante misteriosos, two movements called reflectively, and it ends with solemn. We'll hear the premiere recording of Reflections on Requiem, performed by cellist Christophe Croiz and pianist Oksana Shevchenko.

Christoph Kroes and Oksana Shevchenko performed Christopher Tyler Nichols' Reflections on Requiem. I'm Sammy Griffith, and it's a pleasure to be with you this evening here at Discover Classical, 88.1, 89.1, and 89.9. Our last work this hour is a piece written by Rafe Vaughan Williams. It's a set of variations based on an English folk tune that he ran across in the 1890s called Divus and Lazarus. We'll hear a performance of the five variations of Divus and Lazarus by the Academy of St. Martin in the Fields, led by Neville Mariner.

0: Neville Marriner led the Academy of St. Martin in the Fields in that performance of Ray Vaughan Williams' Variants of Divas and Lazarus. I'm Sammy Griffith. It's been a pleasure to be with you this evening. I'll be back with you again tomorrow morning at 6 a.m. to start your weekend. And A Little Night Music will return tomorrow evening at 11 p.m. Up next is Peter Vandegraaff to take you through the overnight. 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
1: I'm Peter Vandegraaff with not one, but two symphonies awaiting you. One is by Carl Maria von Weber, early German Romantic composer. I'll have that for you in just a couple minutes. And the other is by this composer, who is an Australian Romantic composer, late Romantic composer. His name is Alfred Hill, and his symphony number 4 called The Pursuit of Happiness. But first, this, the miniature symphonic poem by Alfred Hill called The Sacred Mountain. Here it is with the Queensland Symphony and Wilfred Lehmann, the conductor.

That is music, a symphonic sketch, as the composer called it, titled The Sacred Mountain. It's actually inspired by an Australian mountain, and it is by the Australian composer Alfred Hill. Wilfred Lehmann conducted. Here's the first of the two symphonies by Carl Maria von Weber, written about the same time and in the same key. C major. Here is Roger Norrington conducting the London Classical Players.

Roger Norrington, London Classical Players, and the Symphony No. 1 of the two by the early German Romantic composer Carl Maria von Weber. Here is a song now called Happiness. It's by Max Reger.

Frauke Mai, mezzo-soprano, and Bernhard Rynczykowski, piano. The song is called Glück, Happiness, by Rieger. 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We'll listen to a symphony called The Pursuit of Happiness in just a few minutes. First from a now quite forgotten musical from 1930 by Harold Arlen, who was famous for Wizard of Oz and lots of other things. This is called Get Happy. Jenny Lynn plays it.

That's called Get Happy by Harold Arlen. Jenny Lynn, the pianist. Which brings us to a symphony by an Australian composer named Alfred Hill. He was born in 1870, lived to 1960. And this is his symphony number 4, which is subtitled The Pursuit of Happiness. It's interesting that it's a minor key symphony. And the composer says about this work, "There are few greater sources of happiness than really creative work." The Pursuit of Happiness, Symphony No. 4 by Alfred Hill, Queensland Symphony, conductor Wilfred Lehmann.

That's music composed in 1938 by an Australian composer named Alfred Hill. Wrote that for conductor Joseph Cripps, and that is the Symphony No. 4, which is subtitled The Pursuit of Happiness. The Queensland Symphony of Australia was conducted by Wilfred Lehman. And this is called Happy We from Handel's Acis and Galatea.

Happy We by George Frideric Handel from Acis and Galatea, conducted by Robert Shaw. 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You want to stay tuned. We're going to listen to the London Symphony performing one of the London Symphonies of Joseph Haydn in just a moment or two. It's known as the Miracle Symphony. But we have music right now, which comes from right around 1150. That takes us really to the beginning of what one might consider classical music. It is from a collection of settings of Latin mass texts or sacred texts, the Codex Calixtinus. And the text begins, "All-powerful parent, God, creator of all, have mercy." This is a performance by Anonymous Four.

A Kyrie text from around 1150, performed by Anonymous 4. This is called the Miracle Symphony, but it really shouldn't be. Let me tell you the story quickly. Haydn was conducting one of these symphonies, not this one, but a different symphony in London, and the audience was pressing forward to get a glimpse of the famous maestro and came crashing down behind them, but the chandelier from the center of the room. Everyone was saved, and they called it a miracle. Apparently, it was a different symphony that was associated with that event, but this is known as the Miracle Symphony nonetheless right now. The number 96 of Haydn, London Symphony, led by Eugen Jochum.

Ending with what I think is one of the happiest of Haydn finales. That was the Symphony No. 96 in D major, known as the Miracle Symphony, and a performance by the London Philharmonic, directed by Eugen Jochum. And that, of course, is one of the London Symphonies of Haydn, his last 12. We're going to listen to some music from and about London right now, including the London Suite of Eric Coates. Let's begin with this tune, which was enormously popular in London around Shakespeare's time, around 1600. It's by an anonymous composer. It's called Grimstock.

The musicians of Swan Alley with that jig, a quick dance in triple meter, called Grimstock by an anonymous composer, very popular in Elizabethan London. This is Discover Classical. 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A couple of pieces here describing various parts of London. First, we have the very famous London Suite. It's also known as London Every Day. There are three sections to this: Covent Garden, Westminster, and Knightsbridge. It's music of Eric Coates, and Adrian Leeper conducts the Czechoslovak Radio Symphony.

That's probably the work for which Eric Coates is best known, the London Suite. It was so popular, he wrote a London Again Suite. That consists of three pieces, Covent Garden, Westminster, and Knightsbridge, and Adrian Lieber conducted the Czechoslovak Radio Symphony. Here's another piece, lighter music as well.

about London and specifically about a park there on the south shores of the Thames River across from Chelsea. It was opened in 1858. It's called Battersea Park. Apparently, it's a place where children often gather. And the composer of this music, William Bleasard, called it a children's suite for small orchestra. Here it is, the Battersea Park Suite. And the Royal Ballet Sinfonia is led by Gavin Sutherland.

That is subtitled A Children's Suite for Small Orchestra. It's by the English composer born in 1921, William Bleasard. And the title of that is Battersea Park Suite. Battersea Park is sort of an amusement park for children in the late 19th, early 20th centuries. That performance by the Royal Ballet Sinfonia, Gavin Sutherland was the conductor. Some musical memories of William Bleasard's childhood. Some of the movements include, well, that last section is called the Miniature Railway. One is called Child Asleep, Distorting Mirrors, one I see in a fun house, a little merry-go-round, etc. This is a piece from Elizabethan England. It's called Bonnie Sweet Boy.

An unusual sounding instrument called the Pandora, played on by Lyle Nordstrom, Bonnie Sweet Boy. 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I'm Peter Van de Graaff. Before we listen to Beethoven's Wind Octet, we have one of his many, many arrangements of folk songs from the British Isles. Beethoven was commissioned to do this and threw himself into it, but he did it really for the money. It was good pay for it. He and Weber and Haydn and others were all commissioned to arrange folk songs. This comes from Ireland, and it's called The Soldier's Dream. Jens Hamann is the baritone, and he's joined by a piano trio.

One of the many folk song arrangements made by Beethoven of songs from the British Isles. That's an Irish folk song there. He made that in about 1810. It's called The Soldier's Dream, and Jens Hammann was joined by a piano trio. This is, it's an early work of Beethoven, but it sounds like it should be a later work because it's his Opus 103. So one would think it would be a fully mature composition. He actually wrote this when he was 21, and Beethoven was not really a child prodigy per se. So it's quite an early composition, but published later. Thus the late opus number. It's a wind octet and little known music of Beethoven here. David Schifrin and friends perform.

21-year-old Beethoven wrote that music. It was his Wind Octet in E-flat, so rarely heard. David Schifrin and friends performed. We're going to listen to a piano trio by Dmitri Shostakovich in a moment and tie together that Beethoven with the Shostakovich by listening to Beethoven's setting for voices and piano trio of one of the Irish folk songs that he set, When Eve's Last Rays.

Eberhard Büchner and Siegfried Lorenz singing there that Irish folk song arranged by Beethoven. 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This is a piano trio now which is performed all over and recorded by every piano trio, it seems. It's really had an ascendancy of late. It is the second piano trio by Dmitri Shostakovich. His first is a very early work and a very slight work, but this is much more substantial, written in 1944 in memory of Shostakovich's best friend, who died suddenly. He was a musicologist and a critic and writer, Ivan Solertinsky, his name. He introduced Shostakovich to some Jewish music, and that comes to the fore in the fourth movement of this piano trio. We're going to listen to the Merling Trio with Shostakovich's second trio now.

written during the darkest days of World War II, made even darker because of the death of Ivan Soliotinsky, who was the best friend of the composer of that music, Dmitri Shostakovich. That was the Piano Trio Number 2, and you may have noticed a strong Jewish flavor to the last movement there. Shostakovich introduced to Jewish music by Ivan Soliotinsky, a performance by the Merling Trio. This is by a contemporary, an older contemporary of Shostakovich, but fellow Russian composer Reinhold Glier, as we excerpt from his ballet, The Red Poppy. This little part comes from Act 1. It's a little scene that takes place in a restaurant, St. Petersburg State Symphony, Andrei Anichanov, the conductor.

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I'm going to play for you one of the suites from L'Arlésienne of Georges Bizet. In its original version, it was only for 26 instruments. That's all the room that they had in the orchestral pit for the accompaniment of that play, The Girl from Arles, L'Arlésienne. Let's hear a couple of excerpts from the original version of that music of Bizet.

I think it's fascinating to hear that very famous music of Georges Bizet and its original scoring. That was Mark Minkowski with the musicians of the Louvre chorus and part of the orchestra in a couple of excerpts from the music for L'Arlésienne of Bizet. We are going to listen to a suite from L'Arlésienne by Georges Bizet with Enrique Batiste conducting the Mexico City Philharmonic Orchestra.

Enrique Batis and the Mexico City Philharmonic in music of Georges Bizet. Suite drawn from the music he wrote for the play L'Arlésienne, The Girl from Arles. This is a French suite, but it's by an English composer. It was written in 1961 by Sir Richard Rodney Bennett, and it's based on some French folk tunes. Royal Ballet Sinfonia performs, and it's conducted by Gavin Sutherland.

English composer Sir Richard Rodney Bennett, born in 1936, wrote that Suite Française, French Suite, in 1961, and it's based on a few French folk tunes. That was a performance by the Royal Ballet Sinfonia. The conductor there was Gavin Sutherland. I hope that you'll stay tuned. We're going to listen in just a moment or two to a clarinet concerto by a contemporary of Mozart, specialized in writing music for winds. But first, we have one more piece from a French suite by a non-French composer as well, in this case, that being Johann Sebastian Bach. This is from his French suite number 5, played by Andras Schiff.

Andras Schiff played that Courant from the Fifth French Suite by Johann Sebastian Bach. This is Discover Classical. 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Here is music now by a Bohemian composer whose birth name was František Kramář. And I suppose that the Germans had a tough time with that name, so he changed it to Franz Krummer. He lived in Vienna for many years, born about 3 years after Mozart. And he specialized, although he wrote in other forms, for music for wind instruments, interestingly, because he was a violinist. Here is his clarinet concerto, Opus 36, and it is performed by Walter Boykens with a new Belgian chamber orchestra. Jan Keijers is the conductor. Music of Franz Krummer.

Music composed in 1803 at a time when the clarinet was coming into its own as a solo instrument and even a regular member of the orchestra. That is the E-flat major concerto by František Kramář, who was better known in his day in Vienna, where he worked for most of his career, as Franz Krummer. Lived from 1759 to 1831, so a Mozart-Beethoven contemporary. Walter Buykens was the clarinet soloist. He was joined by the New Belgian Chamber Orchestra, and Jan Kajers was the conductor. Another Czech composer, more clarinet music, but this was originally composed for violin and piano by Antonín Dvořák. One of the romantic pieces, Charles Steyer plays clarinet.

Charles Steyer clarinet, Molly Newton piano from the Romantic Pieces by Antonín Dvořák. 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Peter Van de Graaff speaking, and we have some music by Beethoven, a set of variations on a theme by Handel. But before we hear that, this is an overture by Handel to a little-known opera called Arminio from 1736. Richard Bonning leads the English Chamber Orchestra.

Richard Bonning and the English Chamber Orchestra with that overture to an opera by George Frederick Handel, produced in London in 1737, called Arminio. And we have some more Handel ahead. Our main work will be the Irish Symphony by Sir Arthur Sullivan. One of the relatively rare times when Sullivan was not working with Gilbert. And we have right now some music of Beethoven, variations on a theme, a march from the oratorio Judas Maccabeus. Beethoven scored this for cello and piano. We have Jan Vogler, cello, Bruno Canino, piano.

Beethoven composed that music. One of his many sets of variations, particularly fond of that form, was Beethoven. Variations on a March, See the Conquering Hero Comes, from Handel's oratorio, Judas Maccabeus. Jan Vogler, cello, Bruno Canino, piano. We're going to hear in just a moment the Irish Symphony by Sir Arthur Sullivan. We're going to tie together Beethoven and the Irish Symphony with one of the Irish songs arranged by Beethoven.

Dietrich Fischer-Dieskau, Victoria de Los Angeles, and Gerald Moore performing together that music by Beethoven, arranged by him. There was a cellist there as well, but doesn't say who the cellist was. Well, anyway, that's an Irish song arranged by Beethoven. He did a lot of arranging of songs from the British Isles, and that's called He Promised Me at Parting. 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Symphony Now by Sir Arthur Sullivan, which was subtitled after the composer's death, the Irish Symphony. Sullivan was the son of an Irish bandmaster, although Sullivan was born in London. But it was while visiting Ireland in the summer of 1863, meeting an Irish poet there who was an admirer of his music, that Sullivan got the idea for this symphony. We're going to hear the Royal Liverpool Philharmonic Orchestra, led by Sir Charles Groves, and the Irish Symphony by Sir Arthur Sullivan.

Music by Sir Arthur Sullivan, minus Gilbert, who were such a famous pair in writing all those great operettas. That's a symphony in E major by Sir Arthur Sullivan. Sir Charles Groves conducted. And he led the Royal Liverpool Philharmonic Orchestra. After Sullivan's death, that work became known as the Irish Symphony, as it was written after a trip to Ireland. And Sullivan was also the son of an Irish bandmaster. Let's follow that with a bit of the music from the Capriole Suite, based on some Renaissance dances. Music by Peter Warlock, transcribed by Jay Lichtman, and played here by Summit Brass.

0: The music was written for strings originally. It exists in a number of different versions. That is from a suite called the Capriole Suite by Peter Warlock, whose real name is Philip Heseltine. And he adopted that nom de plume as a composer. Jay Lichtman made the arrangement of that last section, the Matachin, from the suite, and it was played by Summit Brass. 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
1: 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Hear the NCPA Orchestra and Chorus led by Yu Long with a cast of acclaimed singers. I'm Lisa Flynn. 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
0: Two great rivals represented here musically, Mozart and Salieri. We're going to hear piano concertos by both of those composers, as well as a very interesting work by Schubert, who was a pupil of Salieri and loved his teacher very much. He wrote a piece in celebration of the 50th anniversary of the premiere of music by Salieri. We're going to hear that. Let's open with Salieri, who was famous in his day for his operas, and here's an overture to one of them, although the title is better known under Rossini's name. This is the overture to Salieri's opera Semiramide. Pietro Spada leads the Philharmonia Orchestra.

Pietro Spada conducted the Philharmonia Orchestra in the overture to an opera from 1782 by Antonio Salieri called Semiramide. Piano concertos by both Mozart and Salieri ahead. I hope you'll stay with me. I'm Peter Van de Graaff. We'll get to the Salieri later on. This is an early work of Mozart first. His Piano Concerto No. 6 in B-flat major, Kirchhoff 238. Mozart wrote most of his concertos, while in Vienna. This predates that, still a Salzburg work. Adam Nyman is the pianist, and the Wisconsin Chamber Orchestra is directed by Andrew Sewell.

very early concerto by Mozart, early as far as his concertos go, his Kirchhoff 238 Concerto No. 6 in B-flat major. He went on to write 21 more. Adam Nyman was the pianist, Andrew Sewell the conductor, leading the Wisconsin Chamber Orchestra. Bit more by Mozart, and then on to music by his rival, or certainly about his rival as well, Salieri, but this first from the Magic Flute.

Wolfgang Schulz, Hans-Jörg Schellenberger playing that music from Mozart's The Magic Flute. 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Now to Antonio Salieri. We're going to listen to a piano concerto of his in just a moment, but first a very interesting work called Contribution to the 50th Anniversary of Salieri's Appointment as Imperial and Court Kapellmeister in Vienna. This was written by Salieri's pupil, Franz Schubert, as a 19-year-old, and he also wrote the words, did Schubert. It's basically praising Salieri and ends with, "Grandfather to us all, stay with us a lot longer." Various soloists performing here with Graham Johnson at the piano.

Graham Johnson was the pianist leading the ensemble in a very interesting work by a 19-year-old Franz Schubert. That is his contribution to celebrations marking the 50th anniversary of the arrival in Vienna of Antonio Salieri, Mozart's rival and Schubert's beloved teacher. By the way, Schubert also wrote the words to that, which end, "Grandfather to us all, stay with us a lot longer." Well, we heard that Mozart piano concerto prior to that. Now we hear a piano concerto by Antonio Salieri himself. And this is Aldo Ciccolini, soloing with I Solisti Veneti, conducted by Claudio Scimone.

Aldo Ciccolini, soloing with I Solisti Veneti, led by Claudio Scimone, in music by Antonio Salieri, who was best known for his operas probably in his day, but there's one of his few piano concertos, a concerto in D. This is flutist James Galway with Le Petit Nègre by Debussy.

0: James Galway soloing with and conducting the Chamber Orchestra of Europe, an arrangement of Debussy's Le Petit Nègre.
1: 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Good morning, I'm Sammy Griffith. Thanks for joining me this Saturday. We'll begin this hour with music by French composer Melanie Bonny. Born in 1858, she wrote more than 300 works, but as a woman composer in the 19th century and early 20th, she was not particularly taken seriously, although Camille Saint-Saëns at one point exclaimed about one of her pieces, "I never imagined a woman could write such music." For the majority of her career, Melanie shortened her name to Mel Bonny in an attempt to sound less feminine. At the age of 25, she married a businessman by the name of Albert Domange, with whom she had three children. She dedicated this Sarabande, Opus 82, Number 2, to her daughter Jean in 1909. We'll hear a performance by the WDR Symphony, led by Joseph Bastien.

That was Melanie Boni's Sarah Bond, Opus 82, No. 2, performed by the WDR Symphony, led by Joseph Bastian. Thank you to Lois Bigler for adopting that recording from our library here at Discover Classical, Dayton's only 24-hour classical music station. 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Up next, a little night music. Composed by Mozart in 1787, it's a four-movement work, but originally five. The second menuet is now lost. We'll hear a performance of the Serenade in G Major, Eine kleine Nachtmusik by the Camerata Labicensis, led by Alexander von Pidemick.

You heard Mozart's Eine kleine Nachtmusik, the serenade in G major, performed by the Camerata Labicensis, led by Alexander von Pittemick. Thank you to David and Joanne Deutsch for adopting that recording from our library here at listener-supported Discover Classical. I'm Sammy Griffith. It's a pleasure to be with you this Saturday. Up next, music by George Friedrich Handel. This is a Concerto Grosso, Opus 3, published by John Walsh in 1734. Walsh was a rather unscrupulous publisher, and intending to capitalize on the success of Arcangelo Corelli's Six Concerti Grossi Opus 6, Walsh took it upon himself to compile music that Handel had already composed into what he called Six Concerti Grossi. We'll hear a performance of the Concerto Grosso Opus 3, Number 3 in G major, scored for oboe, bassoon, strings, and continuo by the Lind Consort, led by Hans Martin Lind.

Hans Martin Lind led the Lind consort in that performance of George Friedrich Handel's Concerto Grosso in G Major, Opus 3, Number 3. Thank you to Charles D. Berry for adopting that recording from our library here at Discover Classical, the Miami Valley's home for classical music. 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Coming up in the next hour, we'll hear music by Avril Coleridge Taylor, as well as Peter Boyer and Edward Elgar. We'll close this hour with Brahms. This is one of his most famous sets of variations for piano. It's his variations on a theme of Paganini, Opus 35, a work composed in 1863 based on Paganini's famous Caprice No. 24. Brahms intended the work to be not just a theme and variations, but also a set of etudes, with each variation being a study of a particular technique. Brahms dedicated the work to Polish virtuoso pianist Karl Tausig, widely regarded to be Liszt's greatest pupil, which was probably necessary due to the extreme difficulty of the work. Clara Schumann called it the Witch's Variations. We'll hear a performance of the variations on a theme by Paganini, Opus 35, by pianist Lilia Silberstein.

Lilia Zilberstein performed Johannes Brahms' Variations on a Theme by Paganini, Opus 35. Thank you to John Paul for adopting that recording from our library here at Discover Classical. 88.1 WDPR Dayton, 89.1 WUSO Springfield, 89.9 WDPG Greenville, and streaming online at discoverclassical.org. Good morning, I'm Sammy Griffith. Thanks for joining me this Saturday. We'll begin this hour with music by Avril Coleridge Taylor. She was an English pianist, conductor, and composer, the daughter of Samuel Coleridge Taylor. She spent most of her life and career in Sussex, England, and composed the Sussex Landscape in 1936. We'll hear a performance by the BBC Philharmonic, led by John Andrews.

0: John Andrews led the BBC Philharmonic in that performance of Avril Coleridge Taylor's Sussex Landscape. I'm Sammy Griffith, and it's good to be with you this morning here at Discover Classical, Dayton's only 24-hour classical music station.
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0: Up next, music by American composer Peter Boyer. He was commissioned by the Pacific Symphony in Orange County, California for its 25th anniversary season. To fill that commission, Boyer wrote a six-movement work titled On Music's Wings. The first movement of that work is entitled Silver Fanfare, silver referring to the 25th anniversary. We'll hear a performance of the Silver Fanfare by the London Philharmonic, led by Peter Boyer.

You heard Peter Boyer's Silver Fanfare, performed by the London Philharmonic, led by the composer. Thank you to Walt and Raven Beislein for adopting that recording from our library here at listener-supported Discover Classical. I'm Sammy Griffith. It's good to be with you this morning. Up next, one of the most famous sets of variations in music history, definitely the best-known piece written by Edward Elgar, the Enigma Variations, Opus 36. Called Variations on an Original Theme, that opens with a theme of his own composition. But apparently, according to Elgar, there was a second theme that existed in the work, but unplayed. That enigma has been unsolved to this day, over 125 years later. Each of the variations in this set are dedicated to and depicting a character in Elgar's life, including his wife, one of his best friends, August Jaeger, after whom the Nimrod variation is written. The final variation of the set is even a description of the composer himself. We'll hear a performance of the Enigma Variations Opus 36 by the Philharmonia Orchestra, led by John Barbaroli.

0: the Philharmonia Orchestra and that performance of Edward Elgar's Enigma Variations. Thank you to Richard and Kitty Tangeman for adopting that recording from our library here at Discover Classical, the Miami Valley's home for classical music. I'm Sammy Griffith, and thanks for joining me this morning. Up next, coming up in the next hour, music by Luigi Cherubini, as well as Antonin Dvorak and Lars-Erik Larsson.
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0: We'll close this hour with music by Antonio Vivaldi. It's a cello sonata written in the 1720s. Part of a set of six that Vivaldi wrote. It had become a popular genre at the time, probably due to the publication of a set of cello sonatas by Benedetto Marcello just prior to that. These sonatas were all written in the sonata da chiesa or church style form, in which he alternates slow and fast movements in the form of largo, allegro, largo, allegro. We'll hear a performance of the cello sonata in B flat major, the first of this set, by the ensemble Les Basses Réunies and cellist Bruno Cuxet.

You heard Antonio Vivaldi's Cello Sonata in B-flat Major, performed by Bruno Coxey and the ensemble Les Basses Réunies. Thank you to Carol Kennedy for adopting that recording from our library here at Discover Classical. 88.1 WDPR Dayton, 89.1 WUSO Springfield, 89.9 WDPG Greenville, and streaming online at discoverclassical.org. Good morning, I'm Sammy Griffith, and thanks for listening with me this Saturday. We'll begin this hour with music by Beethoven's favorite composer, Luigi Cherubini. This is from his opera, The Standard of Granada. We'll hear the overture performed by the Academy of St. Martin in the Fields, led by Neville Mariner.

You heard Neville Marriner leading the Academy of St. Martin in the Fields in that performance of Luigi Cherubini's Overture to the Standard of Granada. 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Up next, music by Antonín Dvořák. By the mid-1870s, Dvořák's reputation as a composer had been enhanced dramatically, and he was granted a stipend from a commission in Vienna, which allowed him to write pretty much what he wanted in the summer of 1875. One of the pieces that he wrote in just 12 days was the Serenade for Strings in E Major, which has become one of his most popular orchestral works. We'll hear a performance of the Serenade for Strings by the Cleveland Orchestra, led by Vladimir Ashkenazy.

Vladimir Ashkenazy led the Cleveland Orchestra in that performance of Antonin Dvorak's Serenade for Strings in E Major, Opus 22. Thank you to John Paul for adopting that recording from our library here at Discover Classical. 88.1, 89.1, and 89.9. I'm Sammy Griffith. It's a pleasure to be with you this morning. Up next, music by Swedish composer Lars-Erik Larsson. He wrote a set of 12 concertinos in his capacity as inspector of Sweden's state-supported amateur orchestras. He began that position in 1945, and in the early 1950s composed a set of 12 concertinos to fill what he noticed was a gap in their repertoire. Each of the concertinos was designed to feature a professional soloist while pairing it with a relatively accessible string part for amateur players. We'll hear a performance of the concertino for flute and string orchestra by flutist Gunilla von Bahr and the Musica Svea led by Sven Verde.

Larson's Concertino for Flute and String Orchestra, Opus 45, Number 1. That performance by Gunilla van Baar and the Musica Svea, led by Sven Verd. I'm Sammy Griffith. It's good to be with you this morning here at Discover Classical, the Miami Valley's home for classical music. 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McCutcheon Music in Centerville. Coming up in the next hour, music by Samuel Scheidt, Schumann's Overture, Scherzo, and Finale, and variations on a theme of Frank Bridge. We'll close this hour with Italian composer Alfredo Catalani, primarily a composer of opera. We'll hear one of his lesser-known orchestral works. It's a piece entitled Contemplation. This performance by the Varmia National Orchestra, led by Silvano Frontolini.

Silvano Frontolini led the Varmia National Orchestra in that performance of Alfredo Catalani's Contemplation. 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Good morning, I'm Sammy Griffith. Thanks for listening with me this Saturday. We'll begin this hour with music by Samuel Scheidt, a German composer of the Baroque era. He wrote a collection called Ludi Musici, or Musical Games. Many of the movements included in that collection were songs typical of a particular region. We'll hear the Canzona Bergamesca, or the song From Bergamo, this performance by the Philip Jones Brass Ensemble.

The Philip Jones Brass Ensemble performed Samuel Scheidt's Canzona Bergamasca. Thank you to Sandra Stegman Hayden for adopting that recording from our library here at Discover Classical, Dayton's only 24-hour classical music station. 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Up next, music by Schumann. This is the Overture, Scherzo, and Finale, Opus 52, a work for orchestra that he originally considered his second symphony. He composed it in 1841 and revised it 4 years later, dedicating it to Dutch composer and conductor Johannes Verhulst. We'll hear a performance of the Overture, Scherzo, and Finale by the Orchestra of Polish Radio and Television, led by Johannes Wildner.

Johannes Wildner led the orchestra of Polish radio and television in that performance of the overture, Scherzo and Finale, Opus 52, of Robert Schumann. I'm Sammy Griffith. Thanks for joining me this morning here at listener-supported Discover Classical. Our next work is a piece written by English composer Benjamin Britten. It's called Variations on a Theme of Frank Bridge. Frank Bridge was, of course, Britten's teacher, whom he fondly remembered as being somewhat of a taskmaster. In an interview, Britten said, "Bridge really taught me to take as much trouble as I possibly could over every passage, over every progression, over every line. Bridge demanded scrupulous attention to good technique, the business of saying clearly what is in your mind." As a champion of Frank Bridge's works, Britten wrote this set of variations on a theme written by his teacher. We'll hear a performance by the English Chamber Orchestra led by Gilbert Levine.

Gilbert Levine led the English Chamber Orchestra in that performance of Benjamin Britten's Variations on a Theme of Frank Bridge, Opus 10. I'm Sammy Griffith. It's good to be with you this morning here at Discover Classical, the Miami Valley's home for classical music. 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We'll close this hour with music by Domenico Scarlatti, originally written for keyboard. This is a sonata transcribed for guitar quartet. We'll hear a performance of the sonata number 504 in A major by the Oregon Guitar Quartet.

0: The Oregon Guitar Quartet performed Domenico Scarlatti's Sonata in A Major. Thank you to Eric and Sandra Loy for adopting that recording from our library here at Discover Classical. I'm Sammy Griffith. It's been a pleasure to be with you this Saturday morning. I'll be back with you again this evening at 11 p.m. for a little night music. Up next, stay tuned for Live and Local. 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
1: 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Today we'll hear a piano recital from Christ Episcopal Church in downtown Dayton, presented in conjunction with the Dayton Music Club. Dr. Nanyi Neil Chiang is Associate Professor of Collaborative Piano at Central State University. An active recitalist, chamber musician, pedagogue, and piano technician, Dr. Chiang has appeared to public acclaim in venues including Carnegie Hall, Stanford University, and San Francisco New Music Center. He also serves as the program director for Ohio MTA Western District and is a proud owner of an award-winning piano school with locations in South Dayton and Troy. Dr. Chiang began his program with two nocturnes by Chopin and spoke about each subsequent selection, and I'll let him take it from here.

Good afternoon. Thank you all for coming to this wonderful venue. You just heard two Chopin nocturnes. I just want to give a little bit background. Some of you are seasoned concert goer, so you don't need any of these information, but I just want to make sure, because I know we have students here, I want to make sure they know a little bit background about the music. And so Chopin's Nocturne, this music style is invented by Irish composer John Field, and Chopin took it and basically made it to the highest level possible. And you can hear all these harmonic progressions that is just, it's kind of his trademark. And a lot of people think Chopin's Nocturne just should be always quiet, just for sleeping, but there is actually a lot of drama in those nocturnes. So next I will be playing two Consolations by Franz Liszt. I just want to mention there is a little bit of connection between Chopin and Liszt. This third one, Consolation number 3 in D flat major, was actually written right after Chopin's death in 1849. And this piece is frequently viewed as a homage or dedication to Chopin. And some of you might know the Chopin's Nocturne in D flat major. I'm not sure if I can play, but

that one, the D flat major, is considered the direct inspiration for the third constellation. So now I'll be playing two constellations for you. Hope you like it.

The next set will be two poems by Russian composer Alexander Scriabin. The first poem is dreamlike, it's kind of dreamy and introverted. And you can hear a lot of choice of Chopin in this early Scriabin piano work. The second one, Scriabin marked Allegro con eleganza con fiducia, which basically means with elegance, with confidence, fast. So worth noting is that he originally intended the theme, which is the second poem, to serve as an aria in an opera he wants to write, but I don't know if it's finished. I think it's unfinished, but it's about a philosopher, musician, poet, who declares himself as the ultimate creator. So I hope you enjoy these two poems. They are very different in character.

The last piece I'm going to play is called the Mephisto Waltz by Franz Liszt. This piece was inspired by Austrian poet Lelau's poem, The Faust. There was an opera also written based on the Faust legend. Liszt himself included a narrative on the score's title page detailing a village wedding, feast, where Mephistopheles and Faust, they both arrived. And Mephistopheles sees a fiddler, which is the violin, and start to play. And you hear the tuning of that old violin. That's evidence in the beginning. That's the violin's tuning. And he starts to play, and people are drinking. You know, it's a crazy party. And people became intoxicated. And this prompted Faust to having dance with a village girl. And the dance went crazy, you know. And the ending of this piece was really something inspiring. So they start to dance, you know, this wild village dance. And they escaped into the woods as the nightingale sings.

0: That was pianist Nanyi Neil Cheung performing at Christ Episcopal Church in downtown Dayton as part of their Great Lady concert series. The concert was co-presented by the Dayton Music Club. 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
2: This is the Composer's Datebook for October 10th. I'm John Burge. The American jazz composer and pianist Thelonious Speer Monk was born on today's date in 1917. Largely self-taught, he began playing piano at age 6. At 17, Monk dropped out of New York's esteemed Stuyvesant High School for Gifted Students to serve as organist for a touring evangelist. In his 20s, he became the house pianist at Minton's, a Manhattan jazz nightclub. Monk's original compositions, marked by dissonances and rather angular twists of melody, became jazz standards. They also had great titles, Round Midnight, Straight Note Chaser, Ruby My Dear, and Well You Needn't. Monk made the cover of Time magazine and is credited with being the second most recorded jazz composer after Duke Ellington. Monk's biographer, Robin D.G. Kelly, who spent 14 years researching Monk's life and music, said, "He was Janus-faced, looking backwards and forwards. Monk pulled as much from his roots, the old-style stride piano traditions he never left, as from the really futuristic musical territory he was first to visit. He's always going to be associated with the founding of bebop with Charlie Parker and Dizzy Gillespie. I don't place him on the bebop school, though. I place him in his own school." Composer's Datebook is produced by APM, American Public Media, in collaboration with the American Composers Forum, reminding you that all music was once new.

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My name is Aaron Moot, here with you all the way until 6 p.m. today. It's always fun being here with you on Saturday afternoons. Coming up in the noon hour, we'll hear one of Maurice Ravel's Mirrors for orchestra, performed by the Buffalo Philharmonic, as well as music from Iberia Book 2 by Isaac Albanese. Of course, at the top of the hour, it will be time for Opera House, and we will enjoy China's National Center for the Performing Arts production of Verdi's La Traviata. Right now, it's time for this week's Retro Recording. 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We're going to hear music for cello and piano this week from a complete recording of Beethoven's cello sonatas. It was made in 1963 by cellist Mstislav Rostropovich and pianist Svatoslav Richter. This is Beethoven's cello sonata number 3 in A major, performed by cellist Mstislav Rostropovich and pianist Svatoslav Richter.

from a 1963 recording. That was cellist Mstislav Rostropovich and pianist Svatoslav Richter performing Beethoven's Cello Sonata No. 3 in A major. Thank you to Nick and Lori Prinz for adopting that recording from our library here at Discover Classical 88.1, 89.1, and 89.9. That was our retro recording for this Saturday, October 10th. Good afternoon. My name is Aaron Mood. Always a pleasure to have you along on the weekends. Music from Maurice Ravel's Mirrors next. The title translates to The Jester's Abode or Mourning Song, but it could also be a piece that was meant to be performed at a wedding. Typically in English, it translates to The Jester's Mourning Song. We'll hear a performance of this work arranged for orchestra by the Buffalo Philharmonic under the direction of Joanne Folletta.

0: Maurice Ravel's The Jesters, Aubade, or Morning Song. That performance was by the Buffalo Philharmonic under the direction of Joanne Folletta. And thank you to Chris and Julie Wellbaum for adopting that recording from our library here at Discover Classical, Dayton's only 24-hour classical music radio station.
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0: Up next, music from Iberia Book 2 by Isaac Albanese. The title comes from the Roma neighborhood in Seville, Spain, and we'll hear flamenco rhythms as well as dances known as the Sevillanas and the Pasodoble. This is Isaac Albanese's Triana, performed by the Orchestra of Paris under the direction of Daniel Barenboim.

0: Isaac Albanese's Triana from Iberia Book 2. That performance was by the Orchestra of Paris under the direction of Daniel Barenboim. My name is Aaron Mood. Stay with me at the top of the hour for Opera House and China's National Center for the Performing Arts production of Verdi's La Traviata.
1: 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I'm Lisa Flynn. 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
0: We'll close the noon hour with music by Baroque composer Georg Philipp Telemann. This is a work for oboe, harpsichord, and bassoon. His Oboe Partita No. 2 in G Major. This performance by Humbert Lucarelli, Gerald Rank, and Alan Brown.

Georg Philipp Telemann's Oboe Partita No. 2 in G Major, performed by soloists Humbert Lucarelli, Gerald Rank, and Alan Brown. Good afternoon, my name is Aaron Mood, and it's time now for Opera House on Discover Classical, 88.1 WDPR Dayton, 89.1 WUSO Springfield, and 89.9 WDPG Greenville. 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

0: Violette Valerie is the toast of Paris, surrounded by music, champagne, and many admirers. Then she meets Alfredo, and suddenly something real begins. But happiness comes at a price. The music of Verdi takes us on a journey from the glitter of Paris to the most heartbreaking of farewells. Hello, I'm Lisa Flynn. We're in Beijing at the National Center for the Performing Arts for Giuseppe Verdi's La Traviata, as Yu Long leads the orchestra and chorus of the NCPA. We spoke with our Alfredo tenor Xu Yijie about the ever-enduring popularity of this opera.
1: I think at its core, the reason lies in the fact that La Traviata touches on something fundamental and timeless in the human experience, love and sacrifice. Although Violetta may live outside the conventions of society, she remains pure at heart and noble in spirit. She bravely and passionately pursues genuine love. Love is the most defining element of La Traviata. Her love encompasses sacrifice, understanding, and selflessness. She is willing to sacrifice herself for love, ultimately bringing about her own destruction. This profound, tragic force has the power to move audiences deeply, regardless of the era.
0: As the opera opens, the courtesan Violette Valerie attends a party with one of her suitors, Baron Dufol, and her friend Flora, after only recently recovering from a long illness. Alfredo, one of Violetta's many admirers, gives a toast to true love, and Violetta joins him, urging everyone to enjoy life's fleeting pleasures. In the middle of the party, she has a coughing fit and then withdraws from the crowd. Alfredo finds her and confesses his love. At first, she rejects him, but then hands him a camellia, her favorite flower, suggesting that he come back to see her when the flower has withered. The party ends with the guests seeing the first light of dawn. Alone now, Violetta catches herself dreaming of genuine love at last, but she's conflicted. Should she continue pursuing the pleasures of her glittering social life, or accept her feelings for Alfredo? In order of vocal appearance in Act 1 of La Traviata, we'll hear Yekaterina Bakanova as Violetta, Mei Jie as Baron Dufol, Zhang Yajie as Flora, and as Alfredo, Xu Yijie. The chorus and orchestra of the National Center for the Performing Arts are led by Yu Long. And now, from Beijing, here is Act 1 of Giuseppe Verdi's La Traviata.

0: Having lived a life filled with pleasure and luxury, Violetta now dreams of what true love can be with Alfredo. That was Act One of Giuseppe Verdi's La Traviata from China's National Center for the Performing Arts. In the cast, you heard Yekaterina Bakanova as Violetta, as Alfredo, Xu Yijie, Mei Jie as Baron Dufol, and Zhang Yajie as Flora. The orchestra and chorus of China's National Center for the Performing Arts were conducted by Yu Long. We'll be in Beijing at the NCPA for two more powerful performances. Next week, we'll hear Giacomo Puccini's heartbreaking tragedy, Tosca, followed by the high-flying vocals of Richard Wagner's Die Walküre. I hope you'll be listening. I'm Lisa Flynn. Shortly, we'll have Act Two of Verdi's La Traviata.
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0: Giuseppe Verdi has his share of great vocal solos in his operas. In Act Two of La Traviata, we'll hear one of his most famous, Alfredo's De Mie Bollenti Spiriti, a deceptively effortless piece of singing that demands control, power, and elegance. We spoke with Xu Yijie about this aria.
2: It's almost a rite of passage for a tenor. It's not particularly high. The top note is an A-flat, so it's often one of the first arias we learn. Technically, it's relatively accessible when you're starting out, but it does have its challenges. Before the aria, there's a long recitative, and that can be very difficult for a young singer who isn't yet familiar with the natural rhythm and flow of Italian. Verdi wrote it beautifully. He followed the way Italian is actually spoken, shaping the pitch and rhythm around the natural language. But when we first learned it, we didn't speak Italian. We were almost like parrots, listening to recordings by great singers and imitating them, learning the words and music line by line. It was really quite difficult. Verdi didn't actually write a high C at the end, but it has become something of a tradition for tenors to add one. For a tenor, that high C is of course a huge technical challenge, but to perform it in its entirety and connect it seamlessly, I feel that's the real challenge.
0: And now let's get into the story of Act Two of Verdi's La Traviata. Violetta and Alfredo are now a couple and have moved to the countryside. In the meantime, Violetta has accumulated large debts which she's keeping secret from Alfredo. When he hears from their housemaid Annina that Violetta has sold her belongings, he returns to Paris to raise the necessary funds. After Alfredo leaves, his father, Giorgio Germont, visits Violetta and demands that she end her relationship to save the family's honor and his daughter's upcoming marriage. Heartbroken, Violetta eventually agrees to leave Alfredo, sacrificing her own happiness for the sake of his sister. She writes a farewell letter and secretly travels to Paris by herself. After Alfredo reads the letter, he suspects that Baron Dufol has stolen Violetta from him. When he finds an invitation for her to a party, he follows to take his revenge. At the lively party, tensions are high. Alfredo wins at gambling and provokes Dufol. Violetta tries to prevent further confrontation and asks to talk with Alfredo privately. When he presses her on why she left, she lies and admits to him that she loves the Baron. Filled with rage and disappointment, Alfredo insults Violetta, horrifying everyone in the room. In order of vocal appearance in Act Two are Yekaterina Bakanova as Violetta, Xu Yijie as Alfredo, Zhou Yuchen as Annina, as Giorgio Germont, Liao Changyong, and as Baron Dufol, Mei Jie. Yu Long leads the soloists and the NCPA chorus and orchestra. From Beijing's National Center for the Performing Arts, here is Act Two of Giuseppe Verdi's La Traviata.

0: Thinking that Violetta has left him for another man, a jealous Alfredo insults and humiliates her, not knowing the sacrifice that she has made for his family. That was Act Two of Giuseppe Verdi's La Traviata from the National Center for the Performing Arts in Beijing. In the cast, you heard Yekaterina Bakanova as Violetta, Shiyu Jie as Alfredo, as Giorgio Germont, Yao Chengyong, Zhou Yuchen as Anina, and as Baron Dufol, Mei Jie. The orchestra and chorus of the NCPA were led by Yu Long. Next week, we have another opera from China's NCPA as Xu Zhong leads the chorus and orchestra in Giacomo Puccini's powerful drama of love, betrayal, and political intrigue, Tosca. I'm Lisa Flynn. Shortly, we'll hear the final act of Verdi's La Traviata.
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0: By Act Three of Verdi's La Traviata, the music has taken on a very different character. The drama becomes more intimate and emotional, and Verdi's vocal writing demands extraordinary control. This final act is a real test of technique and expression for the singers. Once again, here is our Alfredo, tenor Shi Yijie, on the singing challenges of the opera.
2: When it comes to performing this role, I think it's important to remember that in opera, singing comes first and acting comes second. We tell the story through music and, above all, through our voices. In the past, acting was often considered secondary for opera singers, but opera has evolved with the times. It's no longer just an art for the ears. It's a combination of what we hear and what we see. We have to take both into consideration, especially if we want to bring new audiences into the opera house. So, overall, acting is becoming increasingly important, and I think that's a natural direction for opera to take. But when it comes to the dramatic tension and telling the story, music and the human voice are still at the heart of it. That's how we truly convey the emotions and bring the characters to life.
0: Act Three of La Traviata opens during the annual Paris Carnival, but instead of enjoying it like she usually would, Violetta is home in bed. Her illness has brought her close to death, and she's been living with her maid, Anina. Dr. Granville visits Violetta's bedside. Though he claims he's optimistic about her condition, Violetta knows he's lying and that her days are numbered. Her only hope lies in a letter from Giorgio Germont, who reports that he's finally told his son Alfredo the story of her great sacrifice and that her lost love is coming. Alfredo arrives, begging for Violetta's forgiveness. The lovers dream of resuming their life together, but fate intervenes and she dies in his arms. In the final act, we'll hear Yekaterina Bakanova as Violetta, Shi Yijie as Alfredo, as Giorgio Germont, Liao Chengyong, Zhou Yuchen as Anina, and as Dr. Granville, Guan Zhijing. Leading China's National Center for the Performing Arts Chorus and Orchestra is Yu Long. And now from Beijing, here is the final act of Giuseppe Verdi's La Traviata.

0: Holding Violetta in his arms, Alfredo begs for forgiveness. She rejoices in his return, and they share a dream of their future together. But soon, Violetta fades and dies, leaving Alfredo weeping. That was the final act of Giuseppe Verdi's La Traviata from the National Center for the Performing Arts in Beijing. In Act 3, you heard Yekaterina Bakanova as Violetta, Xu Yijie as Alfredo, as Giorgio Germont, Yao Chengyong, Zhou Yuchen as Anina, and as Dr. Granville, Guan Jijin. The NCPA chorus and orchestra were conducted by Yu Long. Daniel Goldberg is the producer of the WFMT Opera Series. Special thanks to Rebecca Nystedt, Weston Williams, the WFMT Operations Team, and the NCPA Media Team. The executive producers are Roger White and Jennifer Ho Kwong. Today's program comes from a partnership with China's National Center for the Performing Arts. Next week, we have our third opera from Beijing as Xu Zhong leads the NCPA chorus and orchestra in Giacomo Puccini's powerful drama, Tosca. I'm Lisa Flynn. Thanks for listening. Celebrating 50 years, this is the WFMT Radio Network.
1: 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Love the experience. My name is Aaron Mood, and thanks for staying with me after today's opera. I hope you enjoyed Verdi's La Traviata. Join me next Saturday at 1 o'clock for China's National Center for the Performing Arts production of Puccini's Tosca. Max Bruch's Scottish Fantasy coming up later in the 3 o'clock hour, and then at the top of the 4 o'clock hour, Florence Price's Third Symphony. Right now, music by Siegfried Karg Ellert. He was an early 20th century German composer known for his music for pipe and reed organs, but he also wrote a number of works for wind instruments in general, like his five-movement Exotic Impressions. We'll hear a performance by flutist Sarah Ligas and pianist Eliza Maroney.

Siegfried Karg Ellert's Exotic Impressions. We heard a performance by flutist Sarah Legas and pianist Eliza Maroney. 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My name is Aaron Mood. Happy to be here with you on this Saturday afternoon. The Humane Society of Dayton is asking for volunteers to invest time, energy, and emotion to help local animals in need of care. If you are interested in becoming a volunteer with the Humane Society of Greater Dayton, fill out an application at volunteers@hsdayton.org. For the remainder of the 3 o'clock hour, we're going to enjoy a performance of Max Bruch's Scottish Fantasy. It's an arrangement of a number of Scottish folk melodies that he dedicated to Pablo de Sarasate, and it was premiered by the famous German violinist Josef Joachim. While Bruch was unhappy with the performance, it became one of his most famous pieces. We'll hear a performance by soloist James Ennis and the Montreal Symphony under the direction of Mario Bernardi of Max Bruch's Scottish Fantasy.

Moxbrook's Scottish Fantasy, performed by violinist James Ennis, and the Montreal Symphony, conducted by Mario Bernardi. Thank you to Nancy Stringer for adopting that recording from our library here at Discover Classical, 88.1 WDPR Dayton, 89.1 WUSO Springfield, and 89.9 WDPG Greenville. 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Hi, my name is Aaron Mood, here with you for two more hours today with music by Antonio Soler for solo keyboard, as well as a work inspired by America's National Parks by composer Jennifer Higdon. Right now, music by Florence Price. She wrote this work in 1939. It was premiered in 1940. It's structured in the standard 19th century Romantic era symphony with four movements, but Price incorporates both spirituals in the second movement and the juba dance in the third movement. This is Florence Price's Symphony No. 3 in C minor. John Jeter conducts the ORF Vienna Radio Symphony.

0: Florence Price's Symphony No. 3 in C minor. John Jeter led the ORF Vienna Radio Symphony. And thank you to Mike and Judy Kreutzer for adopting that recording from our library here at Discover Classical 88.1, 89.1, and 89.9. My name is Aaron Mood, and I'm here with you until 6 o'clock today when you can hear The Intimate Guitar with Jim McCutcheon.
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0: 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Right now, music by Antonio Soler, who wrote over 500 one-movement keyboard sonatas. We'll hear his Sonata No. 22 in D-flat, performed by Vestart Shimkus.

Antonio Soler's Keyboard Sonata No. 22 in D-flat, performed by pianist Vestard Shimkus. 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My name is Aaron Moot. It's always fun to be here with you on the weekends. Stay tuned at the top of the hour for a violin showpiece by Edward Elgar, but we'll hear an arrangement for cello. Speaking of the great outdoors, we'll hear music by Jennifer Higdon up next, inspired by the National Park System. This is Higdon's All Things Majestic, performed by the Nashville Symphony, led by Giancarlo Guerrero.

Jennifer Higdon's All Things Majestic. Giancarlo Guerrero conducted the Nashville Symphony. Thank you to James and Marie Bliss for adopting that recording from our library. Good afternoon, my name is Aaron Mood, and welcome to Discover Classical, 88.1 WDPR Dayton, 89.1 WUSO Springfield, and 89.9 WDPG Greenville. 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Music for Octet by Steve Reich coming up in the 5 o'clock hour. We'll also hear a bassoon concerto by Vivaldi and a set of six German dances by Mozart. Right now, music by Edward Elgar. It's a violin showpiece with a piano accompaniment. We'll hear an arrangement for cello of Elgar's La Capricieuse. This performance by cellist Natalie Klein and the Royal Liverpool Philharmonic under the direction of Vernon Hanley.

Edward Elgar's Le Capricieuse, originally for violin and piano. We heard an arrangement for cello, performed by Natalie Klein and the Royal Liverpool Philharmonic under the direction of Vernon Hanley. Thank you to Curtis Fett for supporting Dayton Public Radio. He adopted that recording from our library. 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Music by Steve Reich as we continue in the 5 o'clock hour. He wrote it for octet, so he titled the piece Eight Lines, meaning eight lines of music in the score, one for each of those instruments. We'll hear Reich's Eight Lines performed by Solisti New York under the direction of Ransom Wilson.

Steve Reich's Eight Lines, music for Octet. We heard a performance by Solisti New York under the direction of Ransom Wilson. Thank you to Joe Law and Phil Wise for adopting that recording from our library here at Discover Classical, the Miami Valley's home for classical music. Hi, my name is Aaron Mood. Happy to be here with you today. The historic First Baptist Church of 111 West Monument Avenue in Dayton will host the internationally acclaimed Notre Dame Glee Club on Saturday, October 24th at 7:30 p.m. They will present selections of all periods and styles featuring the 55-voice male ensemble. 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Antonio Vivaldi wrote over 500 instrumental concerti, half of them for violin, and then just under 40 for bassoon. Soloist Daniel Smith and the English Chamber Orchestra, conducted by Philip Ledger, perform Vivaldi's Bassoon Concerto in C Major, RV 467.

0: Vivaldi's Bassoon Concerto in C Major, RV 467, that performance was by soloist Daniel Smith and the English Chamber Orchestra under the direction of Philip Ledger. Thank you to Bill and Wanda Lukens and Ed and Marge Coons for adopting that recording from our library. This is Discover Classical 88.1, 89.1, and 89.9. Good afternoon. My name is Aaron Mood. Always a pleasure to be here with you on the weekends. Coming up at the top of the hour, you can hear The Intimate Guitar with Jim McCutcheon. That's followed at 7 o'clock by the Chamber Music Society of Lincoln Center.
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0: My name is Aaron Mood. Thanks for joining me today. I'm here for a few more minutes when Jim McCutcheon will join you at 6 o'clock on the Intimate Guitar. We'll end today's program with an etude for solo piano by Sergei Rachmaninoff from his second set of Etudes Tableau, Opus 39. We'll hear an arrangement for orchestra of Rachmaninoff's The Sea and Seagulls. James DePriest conducts the Oregon Symphony.

0: Sergei Rachmaninoff's The Sea and Seagulls, an arrangement of the original solo piano etude performed by the Oregon Symphony under the direction of James DePriest. Thank you to Andrea Wall, who adopted that recording from our library in memory of John Wall.
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0: My name is Aaron Mood, and I've enjoyed spending my afternoon with you here on Discover Classical. I do hope you'll join me tomorrow morning at 10 a.m. as I take you through the midday. Right now, it's time for the Intimate Guitar with your host, Jim McCutcheon. 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

welcome to The Intimate Guitar. I'm your host, Jim McCutcheon, inviting you to join me for the next hour, during which time we will enjoy many of the delights from the world of the guitar. On this program, lutenist Paul Odet, soloist Virgil Barth, the duo of Saki Kato and Hugh Millington, ensemble music with Augustine Maruri, and some dessert with James Filkins. Join me, won't you? We begin, as we have been doing many times during this year, celebrating 400 years since the passing of English Renaissance lutenist and composer John Dowland, also pronounced Dowland, with music from lutenist Paul Odet, who grew up in Columbus, Ohio, and has had a worldwide, wonderful career, showing people the possibilities of the lute. From his Harmonia Mundi CD titled John Dowland, Complete Lute Works, Volume 1, we'll hear Orlando Sleepeth, What If a Day, Mrs. Winter's Jump, and A Galliard. Music of John Dowland from Paul Odet.

Wasn't that delightful music? Music of John Doland from Paul Odette, his volume one of Doland's complete lute works. This one had 29 works on it, and we just heard four of them, concluding with a Galliard. Before that, we heard Mrs. Winter's Jump, What If a Day, and we opened with a lullaby, Orlando Sleepeth. This is definitely music that can lift your spirits. This is The Intimate Guitar. I'm Jim McCutcheon. Thank you so much for listening. It's always my great pleasure each week to bring you some of my favorite music from around the world for the instruments held closest to the heart. Next on The Intimate Guitar, some music from the Baroque, three sonatas by Domenico Scarlatti, from the 2025 Guitar Foundation of America winner, French guitarist Virgil Barth. For those of you keeping score, he'll be playing three sonatas, K491, 213, and 492. Music of Scarlatti from Virgil Barth.

Beautiful playing of the music of Domenico Scarlatti. We heard three of his 555 keyboard sonatas performed by French guitarist Virgil Barthe, the 2025 winner of the Guitar Foundation of America International Artist Competition, which is one of the most prestigious competitions in the world. Part of the prize package for winning this competition is the chance to record on the Naxos Label Laureate Series and be recorded by one of the most experienced classical guitar recording engineers in the world today, Norbert Kraft, in Canada. This is The Intimate Guitar. I'm Jim McCutcheon, and you can learn more about us on Facebook and at discoverclassical.org. We'd love to hear from you. Next on The Intimate Guitar, music from English composer Timothy Bowers, from a CD devoted entirely to his music on the Toccata Classics label. We'll hear the Miyabi Duo, guitarists Saki Kato and Hugh Millington, play Bowers' 5 Pagan Dances for 2 guitars.

From a CD of English composer Timothy Bower's guitar music, Volume 1, we heard his Five Pagan Dances for Two Guitars, performed by the Miyabi Duo, guitarists Saki Kato and Hugh Millington. Bower started composing music for the guitar in 1979, and, not being a guitarist himself, was aided by Croatian guitarist Darko Petrinjak. It's always nice to hear music for the guitar from a different perspective. I'm Jim McCutcheon. This is The Intimate Guitar, a program I've been delighted to bring you since 1986. Next on The Intimate Guitar, a very interesting CD from guitarist Augustine Maruri, his EMEC label release, titled Spanish Composers of Today, Volume 12. We'll hear Maruri and cellist Kevin Jones play Colomé's Dels Ocel, composed in 2007, and conclude with Maruri playing a solo called Zortzico.

Contemporary Music for the Guitar, performed by Agustin Maruri, a Spanish guitarist who has released many, many CDs. We heard music of Spanish composer Delfín Colomé, concluding with a piece called Zórtzico. Before that, music for cello and guitar with cellist Kevin Jones, a piece titled Dels Ocells, which translates to Of the Birds. Lovely music. It's contemporary, but there's enough to hold on to so you can understand it. I'm Jim McCutcheon, and this is The Intimate Guitar, our weekly smorgasbord of guitar delights. And at the end of each program, I love to bring you some dessert, some artistic guitar music that is not necessarily classical. We'll hear guitarist James Filkins and friends from his CD titled Dog-Eared Days. Three original tunes: A Place in the Sun, Gratitude, and House Clearing.

0: Guitarist James Filkins and friends from his CD titled Dog-Eared Days. These were three lovely fingerstyle guitar arrangements. 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
4: I'm Elliot Forrest, and it is my pleasure to welcome you to the next broadcast of the radio series from the Chamber Music Society of Lincoln Center. David Finkel and Wu Han, Artistic Directors. Now in its 57th season, the Chamber Music Society is one of the world's leading chamber music presenters. From its home in New York's Alice Tully Hall, on tour and on recordings, the Chamber Music Society delivers dazzling performances by virtuosic musicians to countless devoted listeners. Today's program features concert works by major film music composers. First, it's Nino Rota's wild, energetic trio for flute, violin, and piano. Then we'll hear a suite for piano, two violins, and cello by Eric Korngold, one of the pioneers of 20th and 21st century film scoring.
5: Here's CMS co-artistic director David Finkel with more on this program.
6: Many of the greatest composers of the 20th century wrote music for the movies. After all, the lines between concert music and film scoring were, from the beginning, extremely loose. In Russia, Dmitri Shostakovich and Sergei Prokofiev wrote hugely successful film scores. And in Hollywood, a slew of composers in the 1930s created a brand new art form out of the challenges of matching and complementing sound and image. Today's CMS radio program celebrates the concert music produced by composers we more readily associate with the big screen. Italian composer Nino Rota is best known for his Academy Award-winning scores for the first two Godfather movies and his collaborations with Federico Fellini. But he wrote numerous chamber music and orchestral works as well. Today, we hear his trio for piano, violin, and flute. The outer movements, both of which demand exceptional virtuosity from the musicians, seem to depict some wild, mischievous city in motion. The central slow movement is a well of expression and harmonic creativity. Eric Wolfgang Korngold, who moved to Hollywood from Austria in the 1930s to escape the Nazis, was one of that first generation of foundational film music composers. But he wrote huge amounts of concert music as well, including this quartet for the fascinating instrumentation of cello, two violins, and piano left hand. It was commissioned by the pianist Paul Wittgenstein, who lost his right arm in World War I, and it is an enormous journey. It shows off the range of styles that Korngold could write in, a range that was responsible for his versatility and success as a film composer.
5: Thank you, David. And now to start off this program of concert music from movie composers, here is the trio for flute, violin, and piano by Nino Rota, performed by flutist Soo-yun Kim, violinist Angelo Zhang Yu, and pianist Lisa De La Salle.

0: The virtuosic trio for flute, violin, and piano of the film music giant Nino Rota. Lisa De La Salle was the pianist, along with Soyun Kim, flute, and Angelo Zhang Yu, violinist. From the Chamber Music Society of Lincoln Center on the WFMT Radio Network. I'm Elliot Forrest. More concert music by film composers coming up on this CMS radio broadcast. We'll hear the Suite for Cello, Two Violins, and Piano Left Hand by Eric Wolfgang Korngold. Here's pianist Wu Chan with more on this work and its unique instrumentation.
1: The Korngold is definitely a special piece as it's written for left hand only. So it's a challenge, I think, for all pianists. It was commissioned by Paul Wittgenstein. Unfortunately, he lost his right arm in the war. And Ravel, in fact, wrote the piano concerto for left hand for him, dedicated to him. And the Korngold piece is really such an extraordinary, special piece. I think it's only one of a kind. In fact, when we were rehearsing it, I wanted to save my left hand, so I used to kind of cheat to practice in the rehearsal with both hands so that I have enough energy for the actual performance and dress rehearsal. It actually takes you through the entire history of music almost, because it starts with those Baroque style of huge cadenza, prelude-like, but it's, you know, very virtuosic at the same time, and then goes into the fugue. And then the next movement goes to this Viennese waltz, and then there's the love songs, and then there's fugues at the end, and the rondo and the variation. So it takes you through the whole history of almost the musical composition. So it's really epic work that you feel so complete once you hear it.
0: Thank you, Wu Chan. After he lost his right arm in World War I, Paul Wittgenstein commissioned a truly remarkable number of composers to write music for him. Perhaps the most famous of these works is the Concerto for Left Hand by Maurice Ravel. But Benjamin Britten, Richard Strauss, Sergei Prokofiev, and Paul Hindemith all wrote pieces for Wittgenstein. Eric Korngold wrote a piano concerto for him in 1930, as well as this suite for piano left hand, two violins, and cello. Now, from the Chamber Music Society of Lincoln Center, here's Wu Chan, pianist, Danbi and Sean Lee, violinists, and Mihai Morica, cellist, with the Suite Opus 23 by Eric Wolfgang Korngold.

From the Chamber Music Society of Lincoln Center, we heard music of Eric Wolfgang Korngold, his suite for piano left hand, two violins and cello, Opus 23, played by Dambi and Sean Lee, violinists, Mihai Marika, cellist, and Wu Chen, pianist. That concludes our program for today. Join us next time for a program of 20th Century American Music. We'll hear a touching song by Charles Ives, a delightful collection of rags by William Balcom, the stirring Southland sketches of Harry Burley, and a daring double quartet by Ellen Tapes Willick. Here's a preview.

0: Just a sample of the music you'll hear on next week's broadcast. I'm Elliot Forrest. Thanks so much for listening. More information and a complete list of music played on these broadcasts are available at thechambermusicsociety.org. 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The series producer is Bill Sigmund. 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
2: 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I'm Kerry Frumkin. 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
4: Welcome to Wind and Rhythm, the radio show dedicated to band music. I'm David Lawrence, and on this episode, we'll be enjoying the music of Charles Ives, born 150 years ago. There's a reason he's often called an American original. He was experimenting with interesting harmonies, polyrhythms, and unusual techniques like overlapping melodies and using dissonant sounds, which all led the way for modernism in music. And while he did study music at Yale in the late 1800s, he worked primarily as an insurance executive and actuary, only composing and directing and playing music in his spare time. We'll hear a variety of his works that make it clear what an innovative composer he was, and we'll listen to them all right here at The Gathering Place for people who love band music, Wind and Rhythm. Thank you for joining us. Here's a good piece to get us going with Ives. It's a patriotic work he wrote after being concerned by events leading up to World War I. Features many classic American songs, some of which overlap much as you might hear snippets of sounds or melodies at a big parade or celebration with multiple bands. The effect is the impression of lots of emotions and feelings vying for attention. Here is the U.S. Marine Band under Timothy Foley with They Are There.